This is John Morrison presenting this gospel broadcast, and over the next few minutes we will be thinking about God's very precious word. Beginning our gospel broadcast, we have a lovely track indeed, Christ Took Your Place.

I'm taking a reading from John's Gospel, chapter 14 and verse 2. And the thought is a prepared place. Christ speaking, he says, "In my Father's house are many mansions." As much as our homes means to us, they are not permanent. Sometimes, perhaps, you look at your own adult children and you can hardly believe that they are all grown up and are on their own. The house that once rang with the laughter of children is now so empty. Those disciples who, for Christ's sake, gave up houses and lands and loved ones, knew little of home life or home joys. It was as if Jesus were saying to them, "We have no lasting home here on earth, but my Father's house is a home where we will be together for eternity." Someone is reputed to have said heaven is a prepared place for a prepared people, and those who enter shall find that they are neither unknown or unexpected. Even life's happiest experiences last but a moment, yet heaven's joy is eternal, and someday we will go to our eternal home, and Christ will be there to greet us.

Well, I'd like to thank you very much indeed for your company, and please plan to tune in again at the same time tomorrow. And in the meantime, we conclude our gospel broadcast with a lovely piece of music.

can gamble for matchsticks. You can gamble for gold. Stakes may be heavy or small. But if you haven't gambled for love and lust, you haven't gambled at all.

This is John Morrison presenting this gospel broadcast, and over the next few minutes we will be having a little look at God's holy and precious word. And beginning our gospel broadcast, we have a lovely track indeed, I'll Fly Away.

Jeremiah chapter 31 and verse 3, and we are looking at everlasting love. God says, I have loved you with an everlasting love. Therefore, with loving kindness have I drawn you. Who can describe or measure the love of God Almighty? Our Bible is a revelation of the fact that God is love. When we preach justice, it is justice tempered with love. When we preach righteousness, it is righteousness founded on love. When we preach atonement for sin, it is atonement necessitated because of love, provided by love, and finished by love. When we preach the glorious resurrection of the Lord Jesus Christ, we are preaching the great miracle of love. When we preach the abiding presence of the Lord Jesus Christ, we are preaching the presence and the power of love. When we preach the return of Christ, we are preaching the fulfillment of love. I have loved you with an everlasting love. Therefore, with loving kindness have I drawn you. You may be at the very gate of hell itself, but God loves you with an everlasting love. The proof? Jesus Christ, God's only Son, went to the cross for you. For the Bible says that God so loved the world that he gave his only begotten Son, that whosoever believeth in him should not perish, but have everlasting life. I have loved you with an everlasting love. Therefore, with loving kindness have I drawn you.

Well, I'd like to thank you very much indeed for your company, and please plan to tune in again at the same time tomorrow. And in the meantime, we conclude our gospel broadcast with a lovely piece of music.

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the things I've come to know seem so confusing. It's getting hard to tell what's wrong from right.

A warm welcome to our program, Prophecy for Today, where we study biblical prophecy and its application to our daily life. It's a wonderful day to worship God. I'm William Steves. Let's pray. Dear God and Father Almighty, we rejoice that you are a God of splendor and beauty. The wonders of creation are a mere shadow of the beauty of your face. Your word calls us to desire your beauty, to look forward to seeing your majesty in heaven. I pray that you would keep that desire for your wondrous beauty foremost in our minds. Fix our eyes on you, and we pray all these things in the name of Jesus Christ. Amen.

Maranatha, friends, the Lord is coming. Malachi 3:17. And they shall be mine, saith the Lord of hosts, in that day when I make up my jewels. And I will spare them, as a man spareth his own son that serveth him. I love this picture of the coming of Christ. In that day when I make up my jewels. Consider with me what a jewel is, especially in the time when Malachi is writing this. One author

described it as something that is procured at great cost, prepared with great pain, and preserved with great care. We have been purchased by God only by the most precious blood of the perfect Savior. No greater price could have been paid. We are sanctified and cleansed through trials and difficulties in our own lives. But of course, the greatest pains for our preparation were once again the pain and suffering of Jesus Christ. And Scripture says we are preserved unto the coming of Christ and the day of the Lord, when the Lord will make up his jewels. We are, as it were, the sparkling highlights in the throne room and crown of the eternal God, not chosen for our own glory, but rather that God might always have the glory from us. 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I'm William Steves. Today's letter comes from Zambia. 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Our mailing address is The People's Gospel Hour, Post Office Box 1660, Halifax, Nova Scotia, Canada, B3J3A1. And our United States address is The People's Gospel Hour, Post Office Box 55862, Boston, Massachusetts, 02205.

0: And now, the familiar voice of Pastor Perry F. Rockwood, who is at home with the Lord.
1: Shall we pray? Heavenly Father, we bow in the presence of God today and just thank Thee for the privilege of being together around our radios. I pray very especially for those who are not saved, who've never been born again by the Spirit of God. Draw them to Thyself this day. I pray in Jesus' name, amen. I want to think of the Lord's return in relation to missions, getting the gospel out. I think of Mark 13:10, and the gospel must first be published among all nations. You'll remember that our blessed Lord Jesus predicted the destruction of Jerusalem because its people knew not the time of their visitation. His disciples showed him the magnificent buildings of the temple area, and they said with pride, "Lord, behold what great and glorious buildings are here." But he had no eyes for their beauty, for his heart was burdened because of the sins and the sorrows of the people. He said, "There shall not be left one stone upon another that shall not be thrown down." Mark 13:2. With prophetic eye, he looked forward to and pictured the time when their enemies should throw a trench around the city, when the dwellings and the marts of commerce, the palaces, and the very temple of God should be in ruins, when at last the desolation should be complete, that as Isaiah had predicted, Zion should be plowed as a field. When this prophecy was spoken, it seemed that there was no possibility of its fulfillment. Yet within a very short time, it was fulfilled to the letter. One of the striking evidences of its accuracy is that for over 1,500 years, Mount Zion had been as a great wheat field and has been plowed from year to year as the prophet predicted, while the stones of the sacred building in Jerusalem were cast down that not one was left upon another. When our Lord spoke these words, the disciples found them almost unbelievable, and afterward, when they stood with him on the Mount of Olives, overlooking the city, they asked him three questions. When shall these things be? When shall Jerusalem be destroyed? When will the city be utterly ruined as thou hast predicted? What shall be the sign of thy coming? How will we know that thy coming is drawn nigh? What shall be the sign at the end of the world? The end of this Gentile times during which Israel is suffering affliction? Our Lord answers these questions. But in order to get his answers in their fullness, it is necessary to read the 24th chapter of Matthew's Gospel, the 13th chapter of Mark, and the 21st chapter of Luke. In these great prophetic passages, he goes into these questions and answers them in detail. What shall these things be? In Luke 21:20, he says, "When ye shall see Jerusalem compassed with armies, then know that the desolation thereof is nigh." Notice again the accuracy of prophecy. Not merely when ye shall see Jerusalem compassed with an army, but with armies in the plural. The Lord says, "When you shall see that, you will know that all hope for the city is gone. Then let them which are in Judea flee to the mountains, and let them which are in the midst of it depart out, and let not them that are in the countries enter therein. For these be the days of vengeance, that all things which are written may be fulfilled. Jerusalem shall be trodden down of the Gentiles until the times of the Gentiles be fulfilled." Now these things have already taken place. In AD 70, Jerusalem was compassed about with the armies of the Romans under Titus and was destroyed, and for 1900 years since, it has been trodden down of the Gentiles. The day of its deliverance is very near. Already God has begun to make bare his arm in behalf of Jerusalem. Marvelous things are taking place in the land of Palestine and have been for these past years. God is working for the complete restoration of his people Israel as predicted in prophecy. What shall be the sign of thy coming? Jesus said, consider the fig tree. And the fig tree is certainly the symbol of Israel, of the Jews. And when we think of that, we think of what is going to take place, and then we think of our responsibility of going not only to the Jews, but to the peoples of the world with the gospel. And I'm sure that our study this week will be a blessing to you. This broadcast is sponsored by the People's Gospel Hour, Halifax, Nova Scotia, Canada, B3J3A1. Our United States address, the People's Gospel Hour, Box 55862, Boston, Massachusetts, 02205. 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

0: This is the Old Trailblazer broadcast. This is Pastor Albert Pendarvis, the Old Trailblazer, riding out again, blazing the trail, cutting away all of the briars and brambles and the error and the kudzu. It clutters up the human heart of those folks whom Satan has deceived with the error that's abounding in the land today. And we're just a poor old sinner saved by grace, little old bumpkin here trying to bring God's message. And I know that folks make fun of the Old Trailblazer because I'm not a learned professor, because I'm not a theological scholar and all of those things. And I have my critics, but I do praise the Lord that I'm not all those things. And I'm just a sinner saved by grace. And I do have folks that criticize me. And I hope you won't do that. You pray for me. Will you do that? You may not agree with anything I say or much I say, but you just pray for me. The Scripture admonishes us to pray one for another. I pray for you. I pray for my enemies, those out there who criticize me. And Pastor Shelton told us one time, said if nobody criticizes him, he'd hire somebody to criticize him so it'd keep him humble. That's a good thought, isn't it? But this is the Old Trailblazer broadcast. We've been here now many moons, and we're bringing you this study presently on the work or the value, the work of the Holy Spirit, and we're looking at Holy Spirit conviction. That's a term that you will not hear in our modern day preaching. You won't hear it. No, because it's unheard of. It's been watered down, the Scriptures have, and they just won't have it. And folks won't have it that a man is totally depraved from birth. He's a sinner by birth and by nature and by God's decree. And man must be awakened to that fact. He must be made aware. Let's put it like that. He must be made aware of the fact that he's a sinner before he'll ever turn to the Lord. And in this study now, we've gotten down to where we were looking at Holy Spirit conviction, speaking there a little bit about, in our last study, about those folks who claim to be baptized into the Holy Ghost and speaking in tongues and all of those things. We're not going to go there. We're not critical of those folks. But let's just look. There's no significance in the name Pentecost as far as relating to the work of the Holy Spirit. No. No, we know that. And I made you this offer. We have a study here by Dr. Ironside on the inception or the conception of the charismatic movement back there around 1900 there on Azusa Street in Los Angeles, California. He goes into it very deeply. I never had read it till here a year or so ago. I came across it. I have Dr. Ironside's books. And I'll be glad to send you a copy of that pamphlet if you like. It'll just shed some light. It's not critical. It's not blasting that. It's not. It's just telling you some facts. You know, we need to know the facts, don't we? Oh, my friend, just a fact. But listen, the word Pentecost means 50. 50 days after the Feast of the Passover. It's an Old Testament term and was a feast of the first fruits back there in the Old Testament. On that day, the 50th day, they brought the first fruits as a wave offering before the Lord. This wave offering typified the coming of the Holy Spirit. And listen, the Holy Spirit comes to the church on the first day of the week, or the eighth day, or Sunday. That's why we worship. We call it the Lord's Day. It's on Sunday. And we won't go into that. The Lord Jesus Christ definitely told the disciples there in Luke 24, "Tarry ye at Jerusalem until you be endued with power from on high." This is the words of our Lord. This was a definite command. Christ was definite, positive in his command that they should tarry or wait and tarry there at Jerusalem, not at Nazareth, not at Bethlehem, but at Jerusalem, until the Holy Spirit came and they were endued or clothed or filled with the Holy Spirit. Acts 1:5, he says, "Ye shall be baptized with the Holy Ghost not many days hence," referring to the day when the Holy Spirit would come. Then in Acts 1:8, he said, "Ye shall receive power after that the Holy Spirit is come upon you, and ye shall be witnesses unto me." That's very plain, isn't it? These disciples, had their commission now to go into all the world and preach the gospel, just like God's man does today. The Lord ordained and provided that he would have a number of folks, men, who would go forth and preach the gospel into all the ends of the earth. And I used to wonder how we could do that. But now with the internet, with electronic communications that we have now, you can hear this little old broadcast now, Trailblazer, in Beijing, China, or Hong Kong, or Moscow, or London, England. You can in Northern Ireland. We have a radio station in Northern Ireland who broadcast these broadcasts over there, 840 north. And we have folks there who support this ministry. But it's just a fulfilling of God's word. Go ye into all the ends of the earth and preach the gospel. That's what we're doing. Surely the Lord uses the local assembly. I have pastor friends that I know, whom I know, that they have a little church out here somewhere in the country. They sit on a little hill, and they have a little white church with a tall steeple. And they have no outreach whatsoever. They don't. And they come there on Sunday morning, maybe Sunday night, and have services, and those are a great thing. But they may give their money to some organization, and I don't know what they do with it. But we have radio missions as a missionary work at heart. We have radio broadcasts, over 100 radio stations. We have the Radio Missions Radio, which broadcasts all over the world. We have the Voice of Truth broadcast, Pastor Shelton's ministry. We broadcast every week over about 100 stations or so. And then we print tens of thousands of Pastor Shelton's messages, booklets that we give out, send out all over the world. We do our own printing, collating, getting them together, our own mailing. And all of those things cost money. And I had a lady call me a few days ago, and she said, Trailblazer, you said something about helping you with the broadcast or with some paper for the press. You mean those things cost money? The church has to buy those things? Yes, sir, and yes, ma'am. We sure do, but the Lord has been gracious in supplying the money. Let's get back to our study. In Acts 1:5, he said, ye shall be baptized with the Holy Ghost not many days hence, referring to the day when the Holy Spirit would come. Then, in Acts 1:8, he said, ye shall receive power after that the Holy Ghost has come upon you, and ye shall be witnesses unto me. Now, that's what we are, my friend. These disciples there, they had their commission now to go into all the world and preach the gospel. And in Matthew 28:18, he commanded them to wait until two things happen. First, they were to be baptized with the Holy Ghost. That is, they were to be baptized into Christ. He said unto them, I will not leave you orphans, that is, comfortless. I will send the Comforter. When the Comforter did come, the first thing he did was to baptize them into Christ. And according to 1 Corinthians 12, baptize them into the body of Christ, or made that group of disciples one in Christ. Christ was not real to those disciples after he had left them before the day of Pentecost. There were 10 days in there that they were without Christ. And that is the reason he commanded them to tarry. Just wait now. Wait. In that day, the Father and I will come to abide with you, he said. I'm going to baptize you with the Holy Ghost. And when I do, I'm paraphrasing, of course, I will be real to you. I'm with you always, even unto the end of the age. Now, that was the first thing that happened to those disciples on the day of Pentecost. They were baptized into Christ, and Christ became a living reality to their hearts. They were saved, born again, but had not been made one with Christ by the Holy Spirit. If you'll notice in Acts 2:3, it says, and there appeared unto them cloven tongues like as fire, and it sat upon each one of them. The Holy Spirit came to each of them and made Christ real to their hearts. each one of them by baptizing them into Christ. He submerged them, or planted them, or buried them into Christ. He identified them with Christ in his death and in his resurrection. So it is today. When the Holy Spirit regenerates an individual, makes him a new creature in Christ, that cloven tongue like fire as a fire rests upon each individual. Though you may not see it with the naked eye, as they did on that day, it makes him one with Christ. Now, my friend, I hope you take notice of that and maybe listen intently. Let's notice now in the second thing that happened to those disciples on the day of Pentecost. In Acts 1:8, Christ said, "But ye shall receive power after that the Holy Ghost has come upon you, and ye shall be witnesses unto me." The Greek word here for power is not baptizo, but dunamis. It is the Greek word from which our English word dynamite comes. Christ had definitely told his disciples that two things would take place with them on the day of Pentecost. First, they were to be baptized, made one with Christ. Second, they were to be endued or clothed with power, dunamis, and both of these things happened on the day of Pentecost. We've already seen that they were baptized with the Holy Spirit. Now let's look at Acts 2:4. Let's read that verse. "And they were all filled with the Holy Ghost and began to speak with other tongues as the Spirit gave them utterance." And they were all filled. And the Greek word for filled is not baptizo, but plero, which means fill full, filled to the overflowing. It means they received the fullness of the Holy Spirit. Oh, my friend, we're going to pause there for a moment. We're about to run out of time. I just want to mention that these tapes, these CDs are available. We send them out for $5. Last month or so, we concluded a series on Satan, the god of this world, and it kind of coincides a whole lot with these things that we're bringing now, because Satan has a ministry of his own, and we went into that quite lengthy. But I made our folks an offer that I would let those CDs on the Satan, the god of this world, go for $1 apiece. There's five messages on each one of them, and I'm getting folks now calling, writing. And my email address, if you'd like to order them, is pastor@radiomissions.org. And then I also advertise the series on the home. And I have folks calling now wanting those. And if you would, you call me, and we'll discuss a price for those series. But the ones on Satan, the god of this world, is $1 for CD, postpaid. It has five 15-minute messages, and I wish you'd get a copy of them or two and give them to some neighbor or some friend if you would. But the old trailblazer is going to be here day in and day out as long as the Lord leads. And I do ask you to pray for me. I have folks all over America writing me and calling me wanting me to pray for them. So I ask you to pray for me. And then I have folks calling telling me how they appreciate these messages. Do you do that, my friend? Are you appreciating someone being true to your soul, true to your family's soul? The old trailblazer, that's the thrust of this ministry, to be true to your soul, bring you thus saith the Lord, without fear of compromise. Remember, my mailing address is the old trailblazer, Post Office Box 1810, Walker, Louisiana, 70785. And I'll be here tomorrow with another message. Goodbye, and God bless you.
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Welcome to a new week here on Barber Focus. My name is Tom Ward. When I was growing up, one of my favourite programmes on TV was called The World's Strongest Man. It's only on once a year, and in fact, it's one of the only programmes that me and my wife can actually agree on. Now, maybe the most famous strongman of all time is Arnold Schwarzenegger. He was named Mr. Universe at age 20. And obviously is a very recognisable face in so many films over the years. Now, according to Arnie, it's actually fairly simple how to build strength. He said this recently in a blog. Most people overcomplicate strength. You don't need 15 exercises and 90 minutes. You need a big few movements that cover your whole body, loaded hard enough to matter a couple of times a week. Now, I want to put it to you today that the Bible is far more interested in spiritual strength than in physical strength. The Bible has its fair share of physically strong people like Samson or Goliath. You've got Samuel, maybe even the Nephilim. But the scriptures are far more interested in spiritual strength. So how do we get that kind of strength? Is it as easy as Arnold Schwarzenegger thinks physical strength is? Well, let's find out. Each day this week, we're going to look at a passage from the Bible about strength. And we begin in the book of Joshua. Joshua chapter 1, verse 9. Haven't I commanded you, be strong and courageous. Do not be afraid or discouraged, for the Lord your God is with you wherever you go. Now, the root of the Hebrew word for strong means to harden. It means to be firm. It means to be resolute. It means to strengthen. And also, it means to be courageous, which is interesting because the very next thing Joshua is called to do is to be courageous. When you look at what the word courageous means, well, it means to be strong. So God is repeating himself to push home the point. You could translate the verse, have I not commanded you to be strong and to be strong? Or haven't I commanded you to be courageous and be courageous? It's very important to God that Joshua gets this point. You need to be strong, and also you need to be strong. And then he says, do not be afraid. He says the reason you don't need to be afraid or tremble, next part of the verse, because the Lord your God, Yahweh, is with you. The creator of the heavens and the earth, the God who was with Moses in such a tangible way, will also be with Joshua. And he will also be with you and me as well. Be strong and be strong. Now, this isn't the only repetition that we find in this chapter. Look at verse 6 of chapter 1. Be strong and courageous, for you will distribute the land I swore to my fathers to give them an inheritance. Verse 7. Above all, be strong and very courageous to observe carefully the whole instruction my servant Moses commanded you. And then verse 9, which is obviously the main verse for today. So between verse 6 and verse 9, you have the same call repeated three times. And within that call three times, there is double repetition. As I said, be strong and be strong. Now, you probably know from your life, as I do, that God often has to repeat things to get them to stick in your head. There's a reason that we repeat things, because we so easily forget. Even a good guy like Joshua, who had a proven track record, he was one of the two spies that wasn't afraid of the inhabitants of Jericho when the other 10 were terrified. He was obedient to God. He had shown himself to be of good character, but God still needed to remind him. He reminded Joshua of the command, be strong, and he reminded him of the promise, I will be with you wherever you go. It's a command with a promise. And that's so reassuring, isn't it, for us today, that God will never leave us. He will never forsake us. He will never abandon us. But there's even more repetition. Verse 11, Joshua speaks to the Israelites and instructs them to get ready for the trip across the Jordan. And the Israelites reply that they will listen. And then the second half of verse 18, they say, above all, be strong and courageous. Absolutely love this. You've got God commanding Joshua three times, be strong and courageous. And then the Israelites themselves say to Joshua, you be strong and courageous. This was the call on Joshua's life, and it was a call on the Israelites as well. But they recognized that Joshua needed to lead the way in this. Joshua 1 verse 9 often appears on the list of the most searched for Bible verses every year. Why? Well, as we've seen,
It's an important command with a beautiful promise. You can be strong. You don't have to be afraid because God will be with you. An order that comes with a guarantee. That never gets old, does it? Because many Christians are facing difficult times and hard times right now. And maybe you yourself, right now, as you're listening to this program, you are really going through it and you recognize the call from God to be strong and courageous wherever you are. You can do that because God says, I will be with you. In the middle of the section, you know, verse 6 to 9, the Lord gives three very quick practical ways that will help Joshua to be strong. Listen to these verses. Observe carefully the whole instruction my servant Moses commanded you. Do not turn from the right or to the left so that you'll have success wherever you go. This book of instruction must not depart from your mouth. You ought to meditate on it day and night so that you may carefully observe everything written in it. For then you'll prosper and succeed in whatever you do. So, success is promised if, number one, he follows the instruction of God, and prosperity and success will follow. And then, number two, if he repeats the word of God, that they won't depart from his mouth. And then, number three, he is to meditate on God's word day and night. Three things there, all around God's word, God's instruction. And I believe this can really speak to us today as well. If you want to be spiritually strong, spend your time in the word of God, in the law of God, in the commandments of God, because they are so good. The more that we are in God's word, the more we're going to sense God with us, the more we're going to be able to see what he is doing in our lives and in the world. And then because of that, we're going to be able to stand up for him. And then this will lead to strength and courage, whatever situation we are facing. Now, we do need to be careful when it comes to a promise of prosperity there. The Fire Bible says this: the passage does not guarantee wealth or material prosperity to everyone who follows the conditions. Fulfilling God's goals and plans is the greatest measure of success for each of us. And sometimes that takes us through times of suffering and adversity. End quote. I think that's really helpful. And I think that then points us forward to Jesus, doesn't it? Think about Jesus and all the times that he faced adversity, he faced opposition, he faced hardship, he faced loneliness, he faced hunger, he faced betrayal and denial and abandonment from his best friends. He faced mocking and anger and vitriol. He faced physical torture. He faced the ultimate rejection from his father as he hung naked on the cross, bleeding, bearing the sins of the world. Is there any situation, is there any person that has ever been as strong and courageous as Jesus Christ? Absolutely not. But you see that his strength and his courage were not in military might, they were not in conquest, but in humility and in gentleness. Not, you know, kind of soft mamby-pamby, you know, kind of hippie Jesus, but actually a gentleness of not responding angrily, not responding in hatred himself, but actually in perfect love. Jesus is our model of how to be strong and courageous. Jesus, who relied so intently on the word of God and the commandments of God, as Joshua was commanded. Jesus knew the scriptures inside and out. He knew the word of God, but he himself was the word of God as well, the true ultimate revelation. So now everything we read in scripture, we read through the lens of Jesus Christ, the word of God. If you want to be like Joshua, look to the true Joshua, the ultimate Joshua, Jesus Christ. You might know that Jesus is the Greek form of the Hebrew name Joshua, Yeshua. Jesus is the true Joshua. Jesus shows us how to be strong and courageous. And he was the one who promised that he would never leave us or forsake us. You don't have to be afraid, for the Lord, Jesus Christ, is with you. So, be strong and courageous.

Ready for the biggest party in Donegal. The 57th annual Clonmany Festival is back from Sunday the 2nd to Sunday the 9th of August. That's 8 nights of live open-air concerts starring all your favourite country and Irish stars. Cleona Hagen, The Typhoon Generals, The Two Bucks, David James, Paddy Tracy, The High School Prophets, Gavin Gribben, Mike Denver, The High Flying Paddies, The Tumbling Paddies, Evie Neal, Derek Ryan, Claudia and Jimmy Buckley, Paul Kelly, Johnny Brady, Jack Lowry, Lauren McCrory, Connor Owens, Sinead Black, Jason McCahill, Rulia Bulia, and Jack Keogh. It all kicks off on Sunday the 2nd of August, so don't miss it. Clonmany Festival 2026, where the crack is 90 and the music is mighty. For more information, find us on social media, such as Facebook, Instagram, and TikTok.

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It's a question as old as time itself. Why do good people suffer? Not the ones who've walked away from God or compromised their integrity, but the faithful ones, the ones who've done everything right. Today on Insight for Living, Chuck Swindoll will dive headfirst into this issue as we begin our next series, Job, a man of heroic endurance. If life has ever felt not just difficult, but genuinely unfair, if you've

0: to go to a Christian bookstore and purchase, I would suggest the New American Standard Bible, if you want to follow along with the text that I use. And be sure you get the whole Bible, not just the New Testament. And you may want to get a study Bible. It's a little more serious work. It has some helps in the bottom, and then you'll find out where I get all my ideas. You get a hold of a good study Bible, and then you'll begin to mark it, and it'll become your own. One of the great legacies we leave for our children and our children's children is our Bibles. I have my dad's Bible. I have a copy of one of my mother's Bibles. On occasion, it's very insightful to read through there and see the times they were praying for me, among other things. So anyway, Book of Job, let me read for you the first 12 verses of chapter 1. There was a man in the land of Uz whose name was Job. And that man was blameless, upright, fearing God, and turning away from evil. 7 sons and 3 daughters were born to him. His possessions also were 7,000 sheep, 3,000 camels, 500 yoke of oxen, 500 female donkeys, and very many servants. And that man was the greatest of all the men of the East. His sons used to go and hold a feast in the house of each one on his day. That probably refers to his birthday. On his day. And they would send and invite their 3 sisters to eat and drink with them. It came about when the days of feasting had completed their cycle that Job would send and consecrate them, rising up early in the morning and offering burnt offerings according to the number of them all. For Job said, "Perhaps my sons have sinned and cursed God in their hearts." Thus Job did continually. Now there was a day when the sons of God came to present themselves before the Lord, and Satan also came among them. The Lord said to Satan, "From where do you come?" Then Satan answered the Lord and said, "From roaming about on the earth and walking around on it." The Lord said to Satan, "Have you considered my servant Job? For there is no one like him on the earth, a blameless and upright man, fearing God and turning away from evil." Then Satan answered the Lord, "Does Job fear God for nothing? Have you not made a hedge about him and his house and all that he has on every side? You have blessed the work of his hands, and his possessions have increased in the land. But put forth your hand now and touch all that he has. He will surely curse you to your face." And the Lord said to Satan, "Behold, all that he has is in your power. Only do not put forth your hand on him." So Satan departed from the presence of the Lord.
1: 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Chuck's titled today's message, Setting the Stage for Disaster.
0: When Scott Peck picked up his pen to write his best-selling book, The Road Less Traveled, he began with a 3-word blunt sentence, "Life is difficult." When the writer to the inspired book named Job picked up his stylus to write his book, he too could have begun with a blunt 3-word sentence, "Life is unfair." Difficult, most of us have learned to handle. But unfair, something kicks in that makes it almost intolerable for us.

0: Our drive for justice overrides our patience in pain. A couple of examples come to mind. You're born Canadian, and you're on ice skates almost for as far back as you can remember. And as you skate along the ice, you are dreaming as this little boy or this little girl with hope someday of making it to the Olympics. You fall more times than you can remember, but in every fall you learn another lesson. And in a period of time, you begin to skate very well. You get a special teacher, and in doing so, you also find a partner who will skate with you, also from your homeland. And the two of you skate along with dreams of being at the Winter Olympics. And then your moment comes. Your names are announced and you slide out on the ice, and then you do a performance, that routine, better than you've ever done it before. And you know when you finish, it was a gold medal performance. Until you see the scores. And your heart sinks. Life is difficult. As you read those numbers, you know that you'll get the silver medal and another country will get the gold. In a few hours' time, however, you find out that the judging was skewed and that the competition was fixed. And in fact, one of the judges ultimately would be removed. You didn't know that at the time you hear. When you find out that it's unfair, that's a whole different subject. You can't bear the thought now of not getting what you have coming once you find out that it was judged unfairly. The second example doesn't have as good an ending. You're a single parent and you live 1,200 miles from a job offer that comes from Houston. And you give thought to moving you and your three children, who are all under the age of 15, down south so that you might get a job working for a company that is really going up. It's called Enron. And you become employed and you are involved not only in a fine job, but you begin to invest in the stock. And, oh, it just seems like there's nothing but flashing green lights. The money is pouring in, and the news is everywhere that this is the company to be a part of. They're even naming the new stadium after the Enron Corporation. Then you begin to hear something at the water fountain. The scuttlebutt around the office isn't very encouraging. You doubt it. You question it. In fact, you put it out of your mind because, after all, your entire retirement funds are there, and your health benefits are there. And it isn't but a few more days, and you get a pink slip, and it's all over. You lose everything. Though you were doing a good job, you moved for all the right reasons, and now there's the threat of losing your house. A couple of days later, you're showering, and you notice under your left breast, a lump. You can't believe it. 2 days later, the biopsy shows the physician that you are suffering in an advanced stage of cancer. Oh, I failed to mention, your husband 3 years ago ran off with his secretary, and by the way, they're doing great. Both of them have a new car and fine jobs and no kids. And you now are going to move in with your aging parents, neither of whom is all that healthy. And the home just has 3 bedrooms. It isn't fair. It isn't fair. Welcome to Job's world. Without knowing it, you have just walked onto Job's turf. And to think some people believe the Bible is not relevant. This book to which I invite you to turn represents one of the oldest and best pieces of literature in all of time. Some would date it back to the days of Genesis. Certainly, in light of Job's age, it falls in the category of being written during the days of the patriarchs. Martin Luther once referred to Job with the two words magnificent and sublime. The Scottish essayist, 19th century Thomas Carlyle, wrote, "There is nothing written in the Bible or out of it of equal literary merit." Victor Hugo, the French poet and author, concluded that Job is perhaps the greatest masterpiece of the human mind. Eugene Peterson, one of our contemporary writers, in the writing of the Wisdom Books, in paraphrase, says this in the introduction of Job: "It is not only because Job suffered that he is important to us. It is because he suffered in the same ways that we suffer. In the vital areas of family, personal health, and material things. It is not suffering as such that troubles us. It is undeserved suffering." Almost all of us in our years of growing up, writes Peterson, have the experience of disobeying our parents and getting punished for it. When that discipline was connected with wrongdoing, it had a certain sense of justice to it. When we do wrong, we get punished. One of the surprises as we get older, however, is that we come to see that there is no real correlation between the amount of wrong we commit and the amount of pain we experience. An even larger surprise is that very often there is something quite the opposite. We do right and get knocked down. We do the best we are capable of doing, and just as we are reaching out to receive our reward, we are hit from the blind side and sent reeling. That's exactly what happened with Job. Life was not only difficult, life became, for Job, absolutely, categorically unfair. You may not know the story of Job, and so I might be shooting in the dark. Allow me a few moments for a quick and dirty analysis. He's a man of unparalleled piety. He's a man of well-deserved prosperity. He is a good and rich man, a fine husband, and a faithful father. In a quick and brutal sweep of calamities, he is reduced to a twisted mass of brokenness and grief. The extraordinary accumulation of back-to-back disasters are enough to finish off any one of us. Job is left penniless, homeless, helpless, and childless. Standing beside 10 fresh graves on a windswept hill, his wife heaving in sobs beside him, having heard him say, "Whether he gives or takes, we will follow him," she secretly whispers, "Just curse God and die." I have a friend who is in ministry, and I emailed him this past week, told him of my plans to go into the book of Job. He wrote back, warned me about watching out. You never know what happens when you get into books, how often you become the very part of the story that you're preaching on. He also added, "I have a friend who was driving across Texas one night searching for a radio station and tuned into a country preacher who was beginning a study on Job. He had titled his message, 'I can't eat by day, I can't sleep by night, and the woman I love don't treat me right.'" That's Job. And the only thing funny about the story is the title. There's no laughter in Job. Misery and mystery are added to the insult and injury of his experience. As he sits there covered with skin, skin ulcers that are now erupting with pus, swelling his body with fever, and maddeningly giving him an itch that will not go away. There are three friends that arrive. They sit and stare for 7 days and seven nights without a word. Just imagine. First, they don't recognize him, which tells you something of the swelling and the sores all over him. And then they are at a loss for words. Unfortunately, they lost that loss for words. And when they spoke, they had nothing but blame. You're getting what you deserve. Though they couch it in much more philosophical terms. That was bad enough. But the misery turns to mystery with God's silence. If the words of the friends were hard to hear, the silence of God was intolerable. Not until the 38th chapter of the book does God speak. However long that took, if it were just months, try to imagine. You're the object of your alleged friend's accusations, and the heavens are brass as you plead for an audience with the Almighty. And nothing comes to you by way of comfort. And you have done nothing to deserve such pain. The book opens with a wonderful resume of a good man. Don't make Job into something other than a man. That's all he was. He's called a man. He's no superhuman being. He's no quasi-angel in human form. He's a man. He's just a man. Blessed for sure. But look at him as a person. There was a man in the land of Uz whose name was Job. That man was blameless. Doesn't mean perfect. It means he did not compromise with moral evil. He was a man whose business was handled with integrity. He was a man who was respected by those around him, whether in or outside the family. He was upright, fearing God, turning away from evil. And then the next most important part of him, following his character, would be his family. He's blessed with 7 sons, 3 daughters that have been born to him. By the time the story is told us in the text, they're all grown. This is a grandfather's life at its best, if you will. By now, he has amassed a remarkable number of possessions. Possessions had to do with these 7,000 sheep. The wool from the animals could be woven into fabric, which would be made into warm clothing for the cold winter days. The food would also be provided from them, and that would add to the diet. There were 3,000 camels. I would imagine Job ran a trucking business for the caravans that went from the east to the west, and his camels were for hire. And those camels became for him his own personal transportation. There were 500 yoke of oxen. Don't miss this. That means there were 1,000 of them. 2 yoked together to plow the fields, to cause the crops to be plowed and to be prepared, and the soil to be prepared for the growing of the food. And then there were 500 female donkeys. I scratched my head on that one and wondered why would that be mentioned, and I discovered in my study that in those days, female donkeys provided the delicacy of the day, donkey milk. And I thought that's a delicacy I would do without if I lived in that day. Over and above that is a wonderful family, all grown. No diapers to change, no baths to give, no carpools, no big meals to prepare, no lunches. No boys with tattoos driving vans showing up and honking out front for the daughters. No daughters with nose rings and tattoos and pierced belly buttons to run around the house. These are all grown kids. This guy is rich and he's got it made, and no one is criticizing because there's nothing to criticize. Vernon McGee in his day wrote this about him. The man lived in the lap of luxury. He was Howard Hughes, John D. Rockefeller, Henry Ford, and the oil men of Texas, all rolled into one. When I read that, I thought McGee wrote that in the 1970s. Because by the late 1980s, the closest Texas oil men got to money was when they pumped gas at the Texaco station on the corner. Today, we would say he was Bill Gates, Donald Trump, Ross Perot, all wrapped up in one. Wealthy, good, godly, but not out of touch. You will notice he did have his concerns. His sons, verse 4, used to go and hold a feast in the house of each one on his day, and they would send and invite their three sisters to eat and drink with them. Came about when the days of feasting had completed their cycle, Job would send and consecrate them, rising up early in the morning and offering burnt offerings, according to the number of them all, offering up 10 burnt offerings in the name of each one of them, concerned that perhaps, maybe even in their hearts, there had been a little bit of profanity or perhaps an off-colored story that was told in the feasting. And Job was so concerned, not only for his walk, but for the walk of his children. Praying man, trusting man, priestly man, faithful man. What a man. One man writes, no disapproval of this pleasant life is expressed. It is a mark of good fortune, or rather of God's blessing. The finishing touch to this happy scene is the godly parent making doubly sure that all is well. What a man. At the end of verse 5, there must have been a pause. If this were a novel, you would change chapters, have a page go by, and move into another part of the story. If this were a film, it would be a slow fade out. You would sit in darkness for a few seconds, and then a bright scene would appear, telling you you were in another setting at another time. If this were a stage play, the curtains would close at the end of verse 5. Audience was given a few moments to stretch and stand and sit back down for the opening of the curtains, as the stagehand had changed it from heaven, from earth to heaven. But there is no such marking in the Bible. You just move quickly from verse 5 to verse 6. Don't let yourself do that. Learn to read the Bible pacing yourself with the emotion of the moment.
1: Chuck Swindoll reminds us to slow down, to feel the weight of what we're reading, because the Bible isn't just a collection of ancient words on a page, it's a living story full of real emotion, real people, and real pain. 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Suffering is part of the human condition. At some level, we all go through it. In this book, Chuck not only tells the story of Job in fascinating detail, he also guides us through the fog of confusion, anger, blame, and that gnawing silence we often feel amid suffering. And more important, Chuck reminds us that we don't have to understand why we suffer. We only need to know that God is in control. 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

0: From Ballymoney in County Antrim, we present Let the Bible Speak. It's good to have you with us today as we spend 15 minutes around the Word of God, preaching Christ in all His fullness to men and women in all their need.
1: And this is Leslie Curran saying hello and welcome in the Saviour's name. Bringing God's Word to us today is the Reverend John Greer, and here he is once again to Let the Bible Speak.
2: I want to bring you back today to that great text, Mark 12, verse 34, Thou art not far from the kingdom of God. These words were spoken by Christ to a certain scribe, a Pharisee, a member of that group, but a man employed in writing the law. And therefore he's also referred to in the Gospels as a lawyer, which simply means that he involved himself with God's law. Now, he came to the Lord with a question one day. His purpose initially was to try to find a way of tripping the Lord up in what he was teaching. But the Lord, of course, answered him very well and with all his infinite wisdom, so much so that the man responded in a fashion that caused the Lord to make this comment, Thou art not far from the kingdom of God. When he said that to the man, we are taught that this particular person had seen something about the kingdom of God. He had perceived some of the truth about that kingdom. And we noticed last week that he had perceived that it is a spiritual kingdom, because he said to the Lord that to love God with all the heart, with all the understanding, with all the soul, with all the strength, and to love his neighbour as himself, was more than all whole burnt offerings and sacrifices. And then you see the Lord said to him, well, you're not far from the kingdom of God. And the implication is that the man had seen that God's kingdom is spiritual, because he spoke of spiritual feelings and activities. Loving God is the chief thought here, with all the heart and soul and strength and mind. And my dear friend, a person can only love God in that way as a result of being born of God and being brought into the kingdom of God as a result of that new birth. And I must emphasize again that if you do not have a true love for the Lord in the sense that He's first in your life, that you want to do His will, that you want to serve Him and please Him, as opposed to serving self or the flesh or the world and its entertainment, then, my friend, you are not in the kingdom of God. This is a solemn issue. And how important you see today that God's kingdom is spiritual, and that those who are in it are those into whose hearts the Lord has sent this great work and has done this great work, so that they love the Lord first and foremost, and in the fashion that is described here. He also had seen that the foundation of entrance into the kingdom of God is perfect obedience to God's law. All that took place in this interaction between Christ and the scribe, as we find it in this passage, was in response to the scribe's original question in verse 28, which is the first commandment of all? And that was a question about the law. Remember that the scribes and the Pharisees prided themselves in their knowledge of the law, supposedly, and their obedience to it. So this pride lay behind the scribe's approach and the scribe's question, which is the first commandment of all? But in response, the Lord essentially showed that the law of God demands a perfect obedience. In verses 29 to 31, the Lord spoke very clearly. He said, Hear, O Israel, the Lord our God is one Lord, and thou shalt love the Lord thy God with all thy heart, soul, mind, strength. Now, when you look at those words, the Lord is actually laying down the great truth that there has to be perfect obedience given to the law of God. And on hearing this teaching, the scribe recognized that Christ was bringing a great truth, this great truth, that the foundation of entrance into God's kingdom is perfect obedience. And the scribe acknowledges that in verse 32 and also verse 33. He said in verse 32, "Master, thou hast said the truth, for there is one God, and there's none other but he, and to love him with all the heart, understanding, soul, strength, is more than all whole burnt offerings and sacrifices." So the scribe sees that to be in the kingdom of God is to be in a spiritual kingdom, and to be in the kingdom of God is only possible as a result of perfect obedience. Now, my friend, I want you to think about that. Do you realize today that you will never be in heaven unless you are able to say before God, "I have given a perfect obedience to the law"? That is God's requirement. I want you to see that. There was another day when another man came to the Lord. He was also a scribe, and he asked the Lord a question as well about having eternal life. He asked the Lord about being in the kingdom of God. And the Lord said to this man, this is found in Luke 10 and verse 28, he said to the man, or verse 25, "What is written in the law? How readest thou?" In other words, he was bringing the man to the law of God. And the man quoted and said, "Thou shalt love the Lord thy God with all thy heart, soul, strength, mind." The very same words, essentially, as were spoken in Mark 12, where our text is found. And this man also, therefore, realizes that there has to be a love for God that is perfect. There has to be an obedience given that is perfect. And Christ came back and said, "Thou hast answered right." And then he said this, "This do, and thou shalt live." Now, my friend, the law of God still stands. It has not been set aside. You will never be in heaven unless you are able to give the answer that you have loved God in the fashion that is described, that you've obeyed his law perfectly. But do you not sense a problem right here? And the problem is that you know that you cannot give that obedience, and that you have not given that obedience. You have violated it both in your thoughts and in your very imaginations, never mind in outward actions such as words and deeds. You have broken the law of God, and you find that you cannot possibly give the obedience that is required for entrance into the kingdom of God. This means you'll never be in heaven if you die as you're now living. If you leave this world as you're now found, you'll never be in heaven. So what is to become of you? Well, you will perish unless, my friend, someone acts as your representative and gives the obedience required as if you had given it yourself. Now, isn't that a kind of an incredible situation, that someone would be found who would obey the law on your behalf and obey it perfectly and do so as if you had done it? That is, do it as your representative, do it in your name, do it for your sake, that all the merit of that obedience is regarded as belonging to you. The very obedience is looked on as if you had given it. Is it not kind of incredible to ever think that such a person could be found? Yes, it may be incredible to man, but thank God it's revealed in Scripture that there is one who gave that perfect obedience. And that one, of course, is the Lord Jesus Christ. He alone has given this obedience. And when he speaks here of loving God with heart, soul, strength, and mind, he's actually speaking, yes, of the requirement that God lays down that has never been set aside for men, but he's speaking also of what he himself has done. Oh, thank God today Christ has given a perfect obedience, and therefore he is able to save you to the very uttermost. He's able to deliver you by his grace and by his power. And what Christ has done, if you will trust him, will be regarded as having been done for you. And all the merit of his obedience will be made over to your account. And all the righteousness of his obedience will be reckoned to be yours. This is what the gospel teaches. This, my friend, is the very heart of the gospel, the very basis of the gospel. And I'm simply saying to you today that you must see that God's kingdom is spiritual, and that the entrance into it is by perfect obedience, and only Christ himself has given that obedience. And if you're to be saved, if you're to be in God's kingdom, you must have Christ for yourself. You must receive him, and in receiving him, you receive all his righteousness, all his merit, to be your very own. But you see, the problem was, for this man, the Lord said, you're not far from the kingdom of God. Here's his proximity to the kingdom of God. Not far from it. But you see, that's not enough. It also, these words also remind us of his precariousness with regard to the kingdom of God. He wasn't far away from it, but you see, he wasn't close enough. It's not good enough to be close. It's not good enough to be near. You must be right in. This man was not far away because he saw certain things about the Lord. He admired the Lord. In verse 28, he perceived that Christ had answered them well, that is, the others who were questioning the Lord. He was convinced that the Lord spoke the truth. Verse 32, Master, thou hast said the truth. And furthermore, he was deeply moved by what the Lord had said to him, as we find again in verse 33, where he responded, saying, yes, Lord, this is right, this is true. You must love the Lord in this way. He had all these feelings, all these emotions going through him, admiring the Lord and being moved by what the Lord said. But you see, he was not in the kingdom. Oh, he wasn't far away. And we have the authority of Christ to believe that. This man was not far away, but how precarious his position was, because to be there, not far away, is not enough. You must be right in. Oh, sinner, enter in today. Come to Christ. Trust him as your Savior. And even this very day, come to know him, whom to know is life eternal.
0: 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If you've been challenged, encouraged, or helped in any way, we'd like to hear from you. Our mailing address is Let the Bible Speak, Ballymoney, County Antrim, BT 53 6PE. Let the Bible Speak, Ballymoney, County Antrim, BT 53 6PE. Thank you for listening today. Don't forget that we're on air here each weekday morning, Monday to Friday. So do remember to join us at this same time as we Let the Bible Speak.

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Get ready for the biggest party in Donegal. The 57th annual Clonmany Festival is back from Sunday the 2nd to Sunday the 9th of August. That's 8 nights of live open-air concerts starring all your favourite country and Irish stars. Cleona Hagen, The Typhoon Generals, The Two Bucks, David James, Paddy Tracy, The High School Prophets, Gavin Gribben, Mike Denver, The High Flying Paddies, The Tumbling Paddies, Evie Neal, Derek Ryan, Claudia and Jimmy Buckley, Paul Kelly, Johnny Brady, Jack Lowry, Lauren McCrory, Connor Owens, Sinead Black, Jason McCahill, Rulia Bulia, and Jack Kyo. It all kicks off on Sunday the 2nd of August, so don't miss it. Clonmany Festival 2026, where the crack is 90 and the music is mighty. For more information, find us on social media, such as Facebook, Instagram, and TikTok.

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Ladies and gentlemen, this is Captain Tobias Wilcock welcoming you aboard Coconut Airways Flight 372 to Bridgetown, Barbados. We will be flying at an height of 32,000 feet and at an airspeed of approximately 600 miles per hour. Refreshments will be served after takeoff. Kindly fasten your safety belts and refrain from smoking until the airspeed.

Right, said Fred, both of us together, one each end and steady as we go. Tried to shift it, couldn't even lift it, we was getting nowhere, and so we had a cup of tea. And right, said Fred,

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0: 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You see, the trouble with Fred is he's too hasty. 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

The clouds were up. Get ready for the biggest party in Donegal. The 57th annual Clonmany Festival is back from Sunday the 2nd to Sunday the 9th of August. That's 8 nights of live open-air concerts starring all your favourite country and Irish stars. Cleona Hagen, The Typhoon Generals, The Two Bucks, David James, Paddy Tracy, The High School Prophets, Gavin Gribben, Mike Denver, The High Flying Paddies, The Tumbling Paddies, Evie Neal, Derek Ryan, Claudia and Jimmy Buckley, Paul Kelly, Johnny Brady, Jack Lowry, Lauren McCrory, Connor Owens, Sinead Black, Jason McCahill, Rulia Bulia, and Jack Kyo. It all kicks off on Sunday the 2nd of August, so don't miss it. Clonmany Festival 2026, where the crack is 90 and the music is mighty. 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

on a warm summer's evening, on a train bound for nowhere, I met up with a gambler. We were both too tired to sleep, so we took turns of staring

0: Get ready for the biggest party in Donegal. The 57th annual Clonmany Festival is back from Sunday the 2nd to Sunday the 9th of August. That's 8 nights of live open-air concerts starring all your favourite country and Irish stars. Cleona Hagen, The Typhoon Generals, The Two Bucks, David James, Paddy Tracy, The High School Prophets, Gavin Gribben, Mike Denver, The High Flying Paddies, The Tumbling Paddies, Evie Neal, Derek Ryan, Claudia and Jimmy Buckley, Paul Kelly, Johnny Brady, Jack Laurie, Lauren McCrory, Connor Owens, Sinead Black, Jason McCahill, Rulia Bulia, and Jack Kyo. It all kicks off on Sunday the 2nd of August, so don't miss it. Clonmany Festival 2026, where the crack is 90 and the music is mighty. For more information, find us on social media, such as Facebook, Instagram, and TikTok.
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0: Get ready for the biggest party in Donegal. The 57th annual Clonmany Festival is back from Sunday the 2nd to Sunday the 9th of August. That's 8 nights of live open-air concerts starring all your favourite country and Irish stars. Cleona Hagen, The Typhoon Generals, The Two Bucks, David James, Paddy Tracy, The High School Prophets, Gavin Gribben, Mike Denver, The High Flying Paddies, The Tumbling Paddies, Evie Neal, Derek Ryan, Claudia and Jimmy Buckley, Paul Kelly, Johnny Brady, Jack Laurie, Lauren McCrory, Connor Owens, Sinead Black, Jason McCall, Rulia Bulia, and Jack Kyo. It all kicks off on Sunday the 2nd of August, so don't miss it. Clonmany Festival 2026, where the crack is 90 and the music is mighty. For more information, find us on social media, such as Facebook, Instagram, and TikTok.
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counter. You don't want to read that thing, man. 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

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Now I'm gonna wait here a few more minutes, and if it don't come back to me, you guessed it,

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This is John Morrison presenting this gospel broadcast, and over the next few minutes we will be having a little look at God's holy and precious word. And beginning our gospel broadcast, we have a lovely track indeed, I'll Fly Away.

2 Samuel chapter 22 and verse 2. The Lord is my rock and my fortress and my deliverer. The thought, a solid foundation. There is a song, the wise man built his house upon the rock. And the tremendous reality of the reading in that particular chapter of the Word of God, that the wise man does build his house upon the rock, the Lord Jesus Christ, and his word. For nothing built of any other substance will stand the test of time. Only what is built on the solid foundation of Christ will last. The Lord Jesus Christ said, everyone who hears these words of mine and does them is like a wise man who builds his house upon the rock. Are you listening to God's word and putting it into practice every day? The hymn writer penned a lovely hymn. My hope is built on nothing less than Jesus' blood and righteousness. I dare not trust the sweetest frame, but wholly lean on Jesus' name.

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And in the meantime, we conclude our gospel broadcast with a lovely piece of music.

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The 57th annual Clonmany Festival is back from Sunday the 2nd to Sunday the 9th of August. That's 8 nights of live open-air concerts starring all your favourite country and Irish stars. Cleona Hagen, The Typhoon Generals, The Two Bucks, David James, Paddy Tracy, The High School Prophets, Gavin Gribben, Mike Denver, The High Flying Paddies, The Tumbling Paddies, Evie Neal, Derek Ryan, Claudia and Jimmy Buckley, Paul Kelly, Johnny Brady, Jack Lowry, Lauren McCrory, Connor Owens, Sinead Black, Jason McCahill, Rulia Bulia, and Jack Kyo. It all kicks off on Sunday the 2nd of August, so don't miss it. Clonmany Festival 2026, where the crack is 90 and the music is mighty. For more information, find us on social media, such as Facebook, Instagram, and TikTok. 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

This is John Morrison presenting this gospel broadcast, and over the next few minutes we will be having a little look at God's holy and precious word. And beginning our gospel broadcast, we have a lovely track indeed, I'll Fly Away.

2 Samuel chapter 22 and verse 2. The Lord is my rock and my fortress and my deliverer. The thought, a solid foundation. There is a song, the wise man built his house upon the rock. And the tremendous reality of the reading in that particular chapter of the Word of God, that the wise man does build his house upon the rock, the Lord Jesus Christ, and his word. For nothing built of any other substance will stand the test of time. Only what is built on the solid foundation of Christ will last. The Lord Jesus Christ said, everyone who hears these words of mine and does them is like a wise man who builds his house upon the rock. Are you listening to God's word and putting it into practice every day? The hymn writer penned a lovely hymn. My hope is built on nothing less than Jesus' blood and righteousness. I dare not trust the sweetest frame, but wholly lean on Jesus' name.

Well, I'd like to thank you very much indeed for your company, and please plan to tune in again at the same time tomorrow. And in the meantime, we conclude our gospel broadcast with a lovely piece of music.

I sit a high getting ideas. Ain't nothing but a fool to live like this. Out all night and running wild. Woman sitting home with a month old child. Dang me, dang me. They ought to take a rope and hang me high from the highest tree. Woman, would you weep?